We've been hearing things all around the world. We hear things, preachers, and things all around the world. But we want to hear you. We want to hear you. We want to have an experiential knowledge of you, Jesus.

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Let the name of Jesus alone be lifted high.

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The Word of God says, "Taste and see that the Lord is good. Blessed is the man who takes refuge in Him." We're My Worship 103.3.

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1: From Psalm 63, 6 through 8, when I remember you on my bed, I meditate on you in the night watches, because you have been my help. 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

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Show them the proof of his intimacy, of his love, of his grace bestowed upon you. Can I hear a shout tonight? Can you tell somebody about your God?

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0: I can't get no help up in here, because there are some folk in here that people have wrote you off, said you would never amount to anything, said that you would never end up being anywhere. 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

0: a happy person is no accident. According to researchers at the University of California, Davis, there are four consistent habits that most happy people have in common. Here are those four habits of highly happy people.
1: Happy people tend to be more thankful.
0: In one research study of people who kept journals, those who wrote more on what they were thankful for tended to be more optimistic about the upcoming week than those who did more complaining in their journals.
1: Happy people reach out more to others.
0: They tend to be the ones who volunteered at homeless shelters, mentored a disadvantaged child, or participated in a community project.
1: Happy people like to bond.
0: They were more likely to be a part of a group or community of others, in church, for example.
1: Happier people were more likely to be more spiritual.
0: This study and others have shown a distinctive link between spirituality and happiness. All four of these traits of happy people are also traits that parallel the most important lessons in the Bible.
1: Be more thankful, reach out to others, spend more time in community with others, and get more in touch with God.
0: Give it a try. According to research, you'll be a much happier person. 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We've got the inspiration to keep you going. 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

0: The workplace. 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

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Shout right now.

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remember right around the year 2012, I would go out and I would minister. Chandler was just talking about it. I would minister to people and I would watch them be healed, set free, and delivered. And I would go home for days in the dark, under the covers with the curtains closed. I was plagued by depression and rejection. And the main thing the enemy would try to tell me is that I was alone. He would say, yeah, you do all of that. And if you were to die today, they would find another Tasha. Let me tell you something. This is the testimony. I remember being in that dark room. I remember the curtains closed. It was so dark that my roommate, who was my cousin at the time, she came and she told me, Tasha, I can't take it. I got to move out. She left and went to one of our family members' house. Dark place. I was in that dark room crying in my bed. And the Lord came to me. He said, Tasha, get up and wash your face. Because I'm never alone, no. I got up. He said, for one thing, he said, you've been calling the wrong thing. You're walking around saying you're depressed. This is rejection. Depression is a branch off of the root of rejection. So you've been cutting off branches, but tonight we're going to get to the root. He said, this is what I want you to say every single day. I want you to look yourself in the mirror and you say, I curse the spirit of rejection. And I receive the spirit of adoption. And every single day I walked out my deliverance.

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Remember that he is the greatest. Remember that he has all power. And remember that he never has a bad day. So it doesn't matter what it looks like or what you feel like. How many know that God is still in control?

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Jesus was bruised for it. Jesus was beaten for it. Jesus was spat on for it. 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
2: We continue to bless you. We continue to magnify you. You reign. You reign. Woo, you reign. And we adore you, Jesus. Thank you, Jesus. Everybody say, God, I look to you. Say, I won't be overwhelmed.
3: I won't be overwhelmed.
2: Say, give me vision.
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1: You know just what to do, yeah.
0: If you trust and be found, giving him glory all over this room. We trust you, Jesus. We trust you, Lord. Everybody lifting

whisper a prayer to the Lord. Whether you're streaming or whether you're here, we're all one body of Christ together. Let's just affirm that word. Let's echo it. Let's make it a refrain. Let's make it the referral for this evening. Lord, you reign in our life. That calms every fear. It settles every doubt. It resolves every outstanding issue. Forever and ever, our God reigns. Hallelujah. Hallelujah. Oh, what a joy to know the Lord. And what a great privilege to be known by Him. And we are comforted in knowing that our God reigns. Let's bless the Lord for Jesus and whatever your way is.

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The Bible says in Romans chapter 8, in the same way, the Spirit helps us in our weakness. We do not know what we ought to pray for, but the Spirit Himself intercedes for us with groans that words cannot express. And He who searches our hearts knows the mind of the Spirit, because the Spirit intercedes for the saints in accordance with God's will. We have the songs that help you rely on the power of God when you feel weak and overpowered by the circumstances of life. 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

0: When you think of an occupation where someone's working for God, you might think of missionaries or pastors, but you might not think of
1: truck drivers, stockbrokers, airline pilots, construction workers, taxi drivers, website designers.
0: Probably those so-called secular jobs don't remind you of ministry, but you might need to expand your horizons a bit. It's one of those concepts in the Bible most people don't know about. Our work is an important tool for God to shape our lives. Colossians chapter 3 in the Bible says that whatever we do, we should do it heartily. That means with a good attitude. We should work not like we're working for men, but just as if we're working for God. The verse then says something profound. From the Lord, you will receive a reward. That's right. God is going to someday give you an eternal reward based on the quality of your work on the job. And you thought those pastors and missionaries were the only ones racking up big rewards in heaven. Nope, you can do that in your job every day. So no matter what your occupation, your job is a big deal to God.
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0: What does it look like to be a true disciple of Christ? Find out next on today's Destined for Victory with Pastor Paul Shepherd. But before we kick things off, Pastor Paul's wife Meredith has a few words she'd like to share with you during this critical season in the life of our ministry.
1: 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I thank God for you and pray His richest blessings upon you and your family.
0: Thank you, Meredith. 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
2: One of the other things that really is a trait of following Jesus that doesn't get a lot of press or a lot of attention is Jesus cultivated a personal support system for His life. Jesus knew that in order to do the will of God, He had to build a support system. He had to have a sort of infrastructure that supported His life in the will of God.
0: To be a true disciple of Christ is to mimic the life He lived on earth, to study His actions and imitate them as best we can. In our last Destined for Victory message with Pastor Paul Shepherd, we talked about the Lord's consistent lifestyle of prayer. Today, we'll talk about an equally important practice, one that involves the help of other people. So let's get started with today's Destined for Victory message, Neglected Areas of Discipleship.
2: The only way you're going to really get rid of worry in your life is to develop a prayer life. As a follower of Christ, you need to develop a prayer life. Our Savior often, not every now and then, often withdrew to lonely places and He prayed. And if He needed to pray, you and I have to pray. Prayer is one of those neglected areas of discipleship that I want to encourage you to become diligent about. One of the other things that really is a trait of following Jesus that doesn't get a lot of press or a lot of attention is Jesus cultivated a personal support system for His life. Here's what I mean by that. Jesus knew that in order to do the will of God, He had to build a support system. He had to have a sort of infrastructure that supported his life in the will of God. He needed to ensure that he would be successful in accomplishing the purpose of God. And so part of that was to develop a, what I call a personal support system. What that means is, as you live your life in the will of God, you are going to be drained. You're going to be tapped on. Because God's will for all of us is to be a blessing. God's will for all of us is to help others, to bless others, to share our faith with others, to let our light shine before others, to do good works. Ephesians 2:10 says, you and I were created for good works. God prepared us in advance that we might do some good works in his name. And so as you live your life doing those good works, giving glory to God, you're going to be drained. As you share wisdom, as you teach those who are coming behind you, as you are a mentor, a parent, a grandparent, as you work on your job, you're constantly giving out and you're drained. And Jesus understood that you have to counter draining, which is important, which is necessary. I feel sorry for people who are living their lives expecting to be filled all the time by everybody. You're missing the boat. You are supposed to give out. There are supposed to be some people who drain you and don't do anything for you. You got to get that straight. That's part of God's will. Stop getting mad at your kids because they're always draining you. That's what they're supposed to do. You are the giver. They weren't created for you. You were created to teach them and instruct them. They weren't created to convenience your life. Your kids will inconvenience you. So when you feel awfully inconvenienced, awfully tapped out, that means, hopefully that means you're doing your job. And so you got to understand there are people on your job. There are people in your ministry sphere. I can't get mad at people tapping into myself and the other pastors, always tapping into our wisdom and our spiritual insight and need our prayers and need our counsel and need our direction. That's the way they're supposed to be. But God says in order to match the draining that's going on in your life, there ought to be some things that fill you, that refresh you, that renew you. And it's interesting to me when I study the life of Jesus that he didn't just give out. Now, again, Jesus was all God and all man. If anyone could just give endlessly, it would have been Jesus. But I notice as I study the life of Jesus that Jesus had not only drainers, healing the sick, preaching the gospel to the poor, and all that stuff that he constantly did, people tapping into him, crowds following him, all that. He got to work miracle after miracle. These folk hungry. Come on, let's break some bread. Let's feed them. He's just constantly giving out. But I notice when I read about his life that he found those persons who could refresh him, who could renew him, who could energize him. Among Jesus, the people in Jesus' support system were six in particular. There were, among his 12 disciples, there were Peter, James, and John. And outside of his 12 disciples, there were three persons, Mary, Martha, and Lazarus. And you notice that the role they played in Jesus' life was unique because these six persons weren't just those who received his word and received teaching from him. They did. But they also had a unique place in his heart. For instance, when you get to Luke chapter 10, beginning at verse 38, you see that story of Martha opening her home to Jesus. They lived in a village called Bethany, about 2 miles down the road from Jerusalem. Jesus could go there and just chill out because Martha, who lived with her sister Mary, opened her home to Jesus, said, come on in, bring your disciples. Yeah, you all come on in. I'll feed you. I'll take care of you. This is a place where you can get away from the hustle and bustle of Jerusalem. Place where it's safe for you to chill out. Just be yourself. Do you know that I don't care how super strong you think you are, you need people who will help you and strengthen you and refresh you. You need people who look not only to take from you, but look to give to you. If you are a David, you need a Jonathan. When Jonathan found David, he always left David stronger than he found him. He always left him more encouraged, left him better off. He would divest of his wealth. He would give into the life of his friend. Clearly, the Bible says this was a God-ordained relationship. David so honored his relationship with Jonathan that years after Jonathan was dead, you see David saying, "Who is still alive of the household of Jonathan that I can be a blessing to?" You need people in your life who meet you at the point of those kinds of needs. You need people who help you get strengthened when you are drained. People who say, "Listen, what can I do to help you?" And they open their homes and their lives and their resources for your benefit. In fact, there in Luke 10, when Jesus went to their house, you know, we have that story there of Martha then beginning to prepare a meal, and she got distracted about all the preparation she's making. She got Jesus and all these disciples in her house, and, you know, she got stressed about it and what have you. And then she comes, you know, into the room where they are reclining, and Mary is sitting there, her sister sitting there on the floor just listening to Jesus. And Martha got mad. You read it there. And she said, "Lord, why don't you tell her to get up and help me?" And, you know, Jesus responded, "You are troubled about many things. You're stressed out about many things, but what Mary has chosen is better." In other words, she understands that the things I'm sharing are really important. And as compared with the stress that you're under, this is better. And it's not going to be taken away from her. The implication is you wanted to do a nice thing for us. You should have made sure you had the wherewithal to cook and keep a good attitude. But here is my point. When you read that story, Jesus wasn't there to talk to Mary. Jesus was waiting for the food to be done. Because Martha had invited him in so she could minister to him. So she could give him a meal and give him a place to recline. And he's just waiting for the food. While he's waiting for the food, they're sitting there and he's just talking. And you know, Jesus started talking if there were going to be words of truth. But he wasn't there to minister. He didn't come to take a text. He came to relax. You need places. You need people that help you relax, that fill you up when you've been drained. You need people who care that you don't just go and go and go and give out indefinitely. And you need people. And the example of Jesus is that you will find them if you search in your sphere of influence. God will see to it that there are persons there who can meet you at the point of those needs. Mary and Martha were among those people. Their brother Lazarus was among those people. In fact, the Bible says of Lazarus in John's Gospel chapter 11, you're told in the first three verses that Lazarus got sick and that Mary and Martha didn't even panic. They sent a messenger to Jesus who was out of town and said, "Tell him that the one you love is sick." He was so close to Lazarus that the messenger didn't even have to call him by name. They said to tell you that the one you love is sick. Your boy is sick. Obviously, Lazarus meant the world to Jesus. Now, he came to be the Savior. But in being the Savior, he understood that not everyone will play the exact same role in your life. You and I have to get that straight. A lot of us think the Christian position is you treat everyone exactly alike. Not so. There are some people, the only role in your life is for them to drain you. Don't expect anything out of them. You will be bitterly disappointed because they will tap you to within an inch of your life and then walk away happy. Come on, that's just where some people are. They'll take everything they can take. And you're there on a respirator, emotionally speaking, and they are so glad. "Ooh, you helped me so much." Give you a hug and they are gone. And so you got to understand it and quit getting bitter because God sent them into your life so you could be a blessing to them. Don't get mad at the wrong folks. You got to say, "Lord, help me to discern the people who not only do I minister to them and I help them, but you have uniquely equipped them to be a blessing to me." And Lazarus and Mary and Martha were like that. So were Peter, James, and John. When you study the Gospels, there are times Jesus took Peter, James, and John places he didn't take the other disciples. So you got to get this straight. A lot of us think, well, that's favoritism. No, it's discerning the role that people are to play in your life. There's some folk, if you're going to be blessed, if you're going to be happy, if you're going to maximize that trip, if you're going to really enjoy it, there are some people who need to be with you, and there are some people who do not need. Are y'all feeling me? There are some people who do not need. Your best bet is don't let them know about the trip. I promise you now, I'm trying to help you. Don't let some folk know you're going. They will invite themselves. And if you're going to get the will of God done like our Savior did, you're going to have to learn to discern the roles that God would have people play. There were times Peter, James, and John got to go places the others didn't. And you say, what was that about? He was building a unique relationship with them so that when he needed them most in the Garden of Gethsemane, Matthew chapter 26, Jesus takes all of the disciples except Judas, who has already gone to betray him. All of them go into the garden. Jesus is heavy of heart. Takes all the disciples into the garden. And then notice what he says. He says to the other eight, stay here. And he takes Peter, James, and John, and he walks farther into the garden. And he says to them, out of earshot of the others, he says, fellas, my soul is exceedingly sorrowful unto death. He says to them, I feel like I'm about to die. This is the most difficult moment that I've ever had on earth. And he communicates his heart of hearts, his most raw feelings to just these men. And he says to them, watch with me. In other words, I need your moral support. I need your strength. There's not a lot you can do for me, but I just need to know that you care for me in this moment, that you are supporting me. And then he went farther and he began to pray. And you need people in your life that you can say things to that you dare not say to everybody else. You do know that you have some things that only certain folk can hear, don't you? I hope you've learned that by this point in your life, that you better not just let anything come out of your mouth when you're around certain people. They can't handle it. They're not built for that. But God will raise up the Peter, James, and Johns, the Marys, Marthas, Lazaruses, who can handle you not only at your best, but at your most tried moments when things are difficult. God will raise up people who were built for tough times in your life, who will say, you're going to make it. We got your back in prayer. We're going to help you. We're going to strengthen you. We're going to take care of you. And you need to find and build that personal support system. You need to understand the importance of people like that in your life. Not only is it people who will play that role, but you've got to find the activities that strengthen you and refresh you. And not all of them are spiritual at all. You got to find what rejuvenates you. And you got to invest time in that. That's part of your personal support system. You got to give your time, some of your time, to activity of refreshing. Do you know that's what the concept of vacation is all about? The concept was you work, you give your life in meaningful activity, but you need to balance that by having time when you vacate what is the normal giving out in your life. And you vacate that and you find things that refresh you and strengthen you. And you got to do that in your life, whether it's trips or whether it's just a hobby that you really enjoy and really get into. You'd be surprised what refreshes people. I was watching TV, I think a couple of days ago, one of the morning shows, as I was getting ready for my day, and they were doing a little feature on the relationship between Cracker Jacks and baseball. And, you know, they were just talking about how Cracker Jacks really came into its own, and then when they created that song, Take Me Out to the Ball Game, you ever heard that song? And it has Cracker Jacks right in the song. You know, buy me some peanuts and Cracker Jacks. And so they were talking about the relationship and how Cracker Jacks really took off as they became part and parcel of going to a ball game in American society and what have you. And then they showed that there is an annual convention. No lie. I was standing there. I was dumbfounded. I couldn't believe what I was seeing. An annual convention of people who trade prizes that come in the Cracker Jacks box. And they talk about these prizes go way back decades and decades ago. That there was a period of time way back before my lifetime when in Cracker Jacks they had certain metal prizes. And then they had a period of plastic prizes and in paper prizes. And there's an annual convention. And there were people who had gotten in their cars and on planes and gone to a convention, and they have booths and setups and displays, and they're trading Cracker Jacks memorabilia. And I thought, look at what people can get into. I mean, they had on the hat. You know, the Cracker Jacks box, there was a, you know, that little sailor hat. And the people had these hats on. Grown, intelligent people. And you know what? I stood there and thought, I'm not mad at y'all. Because you have found something that floats your boat, that makes you excited, and they're doing deals and trading memorabilia and what have you. And I said, if it works for you, work it, baby, work it. Because I'd rather be silly at a Cracker Jacks convention, but refreshed and renewed, than to be walking around mad and mean and cranky because I don't know how to get a break from my life. And the church is plagued with a bunch of mean spiritual folk. So holy that you're like a rattlesnake. And you need to go somewhere and chill out and find what'll float your boat and find what you can get into. It doesn't have to be any big. Some folk go out in their garden. And their garden just blesses them and renews them. I'm not coming with you, but go. Go in Jesus' name. I don't play dirt. I try to stay as clean as I can. They're all digging all over. Oh, come on, Pastor. No, I'm not getting down in there. But whatever it is that floats your boat, go for it. My help is not in the garden. My help is at the beach. Is on a cruise. Oh, a cruise speaks to my spirit. I'm telling you. Just, oh my goodness. Get out there. Get on that balcony. Sit in the lounge chair. The water is just like music to me. Whatever. Then when we get to the ports of call, I find the man that rents the jet skis. Get out there. And Meredith said, you were in the air. You and that whole thing were in the air. I said, that's where I wanted to be. I didn't rent the jet ski to just be putting along. No. Crank that puppy up. Find myself a wake of a boat or something. Bam! Hit it and go. I'm out of time. Let's stand up.
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2: 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You need a word of encouragement. 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
0: That's tomorrow in our message, Neglected Areas of Discipleship. But until then, remember, he who began a good work in you will bring it to completion. In Christ, you are destined for victory.

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3: Praise the Lord. A pleasant good morning to you. Welcome to the morning praise on My Worship 103.3. My name is Eileen. It's my pleasure to be with you this morning. It is a beautiful morning. We're giving God thanks and praise because He has carried us through. He has carried us through another Thursday. Yeah, today is Thursday, the 27th day of August. In about 4 more days, the month will come to an end. There'll be no more August 2026. Monday, the month will start. No, Monday, the month will end. And Tuesday, it will be September. I give God thanks and praise He has carried us through. Let's pray that we make it through the end of the month. I thank Him for His mercy and His grace upon my life. You will be blessed as you stay connected. As always, I appreciate you for connecting and staying connected. It's a nice day on the island, and we are just thankful to God that we woke up to see it. This morning, you will be blessed. I appreciate you near and far, wherever you're connected. Thank you so very much. Let's start with this song, asking God to cover us before we go any further. Be blessed.

0: please cover us. Oh yeah.
1: Cover me.
0: Let him cover you right now.
1: Cover me.
0: Oh Lord.
1: Cover me.
0: Just breathe on your

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Cover me when I'm not strong. Cover me when I'm going through a storm. Peace of God, this morning I'm asking you to cover me as you go before us this week, oh God. We asking that your grace would carry us, and the peace that passes all understanding would cover us today, oh God. Let us pray this morning and just thank God for this day. Heavenly Father, we give you thanks and we give you praise, O God. Thank you for opening our eyes to see this precious day, O God. We bless you this morning, O God. We praise you this morning, O God. We lift up your name, O God, in our hearts and our minds, O God. We exalt you above our issues and our problems this morning. We magnify you because you are bigger than everything that we're going through, everything that we will face. You are bigger. So this morning, O God, as we pause to take a moment, O God, God, to give you our lives, oh God, this morning. We thank you, oh God, for all that you have already done, oh God. And we surrender our lives in your hands this morning. Take full and take total control, oh God. If there be anything in us that is not of you, oh God, we're asking for your forgiveness this morning and just remove it, oh God. Father, we want to live in the light of your word, oh God. We want to walk in your way today, oh God. We want to just serve you the way you want us to, oh God. You have called us by your name, oh God, and we just want to love you. We just want to worship you. We just want to praise you this morning. We thank you, oh God, for all of your blessings on our lives. You have already blessed us for the week ahead, oh God. We thank you, oh God, for every little thing, oh God. Since it's a new day and a new week, oh God, we surrender all into your heart, oh God, into your hands, Jesus, your hands. We surrender all into your hands, oh God. And we ask in this morning that you would take full and total control of our lives, oh God. Thank you, oh God, for the week ahead. And we thank you for this day that you have given us, oh God. Help us to live the way you want us to live, oh God. We surrender all to you this morning in Jesus' name. We pray, oh God, that you would touch us from the crown of our heads to the very soles of our feet, oh God. Wherever this day takes us, I thank you that you will be with us this morning. Those that are not feeling well this morning, touch them afresh, oh God. Those that are just waiting on you, oh God. They have prayed, they have fasted, and they're just waiting to hear from you, oh God. This morning we ask that you speak as only you can, because we know you do miracles in all kinds of ways, oh God. So reach out and touch your people today. Refresh them, oh God. Let a word, let a song minister to somebody. Give somebody hope, oh God. Give somebody victory this morning, oh God. Touch somebody afresh, oh God, and let them know that you are with them today, Father. I thank you for the opportunity to be on My Worship FM Radio. One more time, oh God, we thank you for this day, Father. If this is all the day that we have, we give you thanks and we give you praise. We pray in this morning as we worship and as we praise you, you will take all of the praise. Thank you again for the program. In Jesus' name, amen and amen. We continue this morning. We're not holding anything back. This song says, we've holding nothing. I give myself away. I give everything to you, Jesus. We're not holding back anything. Be blessed.

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1: Greater is coming. Amen. Greater is here. Jesus Christ is here this morning. Praise the Lord. That was Jukelinka reminding us greater is coming. Let's take our Bible verse. It's about greater is coming as well in Haggai 2 and verse 9. Haggai 2 and verse 9, the Bible says, "The glory of this latter house shall be greater than the former, saith the Lord of hosts. And in this place will I give peace, saith the Lord of hosts." Wherever you are, in this place where you are, in this broken place, in this tired place you probably are this morning, God is able to give you peace. In this troubled place that you are, your mind is bombarded, your spirit is troubled, God is able to give you peace. The glory of the latter house shall be greater than the former. Whatever you go through is past. You can look forward to a greater tomorrow, a better you, a more functioning you, when God has given you the peace. In this house, I will give peace. In this place, He will give you peace. Where you are, God is able to reach you and give you His peace, saith the Lord of hosts. So I encourage you this morning. This is your word for today, letting you know that God is able to give you peace. Even in all of the turmoil that is happening around you, God is able to give you that peace. So do not be discouraged by what you see, by what you have lost, what it seems to be a delay in your life. God is not finished with your story. The Lord is specializing in taking care of you, or in speaking positive words in your life. God will take your ordinary and make it extraordinary today. I believe that in the mighty name of Jesus Christ of Nazareth, that God is able to take your ordinary and make it extraordinary. So don't give up on God. He's not finished with you yet. He's always working on your behalf. Keep trusting Him. Keep praying. Keep walking in faith, because your greater is coming. God's glory, God's favor, God's blessings, they are still unfolding in your life today. So stay faithful. Watch for His extraordinary. Watch for His exceedingly. He said He'll give us exceedingly abundantly above all that we could ask or can think or we can imagine. That's what I ask for you for today. That's what I wish for you in Jesus' name. Continue to stay locked to the morning praise. I hope that you will run with this encouraging verse and you will be blessed and encouraged as you stay connected. Amen. God bless you. Let's continue with this one.

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1: This morning, I hope that you had a restful night, and as you tuned in, that you're expecting God to do something great for you. Come with expectation, and as you do, God will come through. We lift up our hands in His name this morning. His name is great and greatly to be praised. There is no one like our God, and we truly just want to pause and say thank you, God, for bringing us through another day. This is a brand new day. It's a day you have never seen before, and when it is gone, you will never see it again. I tell you, every time, make the best of the day. Today is no exception. Let's purpose in our heart to make the best of today. Come what may, we standing strong on the word of God, that we are able to do all things through Christ who strengthens us. Welcome again to the morning praise on My Worship 104.3. My name is Eileen, and it's my pleasure to be here with you this morning.

This is session 4 of our series looking at angels. Now, angels appear around 270 times across 34 out of the 66 books of the Bible, and they're quite common in culture and in movies and TV shows and so on and so forth. But yet, few people actually talk about who angels are and what angels actually do. And so we really want to dive into the scriptures to really get a good grasp and understanding of how angels operate. So in our first session, we looked at what are angels, just laid some foundation work. In our second session, we looked at what are angels like. And in yesterday's session, we looked at the different types of angels and the different roles that they fulfill. Today, we're going to be looking at the fall, Satan, and all the other angels that went with him. And I think Satan has become a bit of a funny little character within culture. He's depicted as a little red man with horns and a pitchfork, and he's the ruler of hell. In one of my favorite childhood films, Emperor's New Groove, there is one character named Krunk, and when he's trying to make decisions, a little angel appears on one shoulder and a little devil appears on the other shoulder. The angel is telling him to be good and do good things. The devil is telling him to be naughty and be selfish and things like this. I support Manchester United, and our club crest, there is a little devil, and our nickname is the Red Devils. And one of the most common phrases you'll hear in the GMBA office is the devil is a liar when something seems to go wrong. And so he's extremely popular within culture and in life, but I think we have a strange view of the devil. I imagine there are many Christians who don't even think the devil is real. But what does the Bible actually say about the devil, Satan? How powerful is he? Does he rule over hell? Well, I think the best place to start when we think about Satan is to understand that he is an angel, but a fallen one. Now, the two most referenced passages when we look at the fall of Satan as an angel come from Isaiah chapter 14 and Ezekiel chapter 28. So I'm going to read both of those and we're going to pull some things out. So Isaiah chapter 14, verse 12 to 15, it says, "How you are fallen from heaven, O shining star, son of the morning. You have been thrown down to earth, you who destroyed nations of the world. For you said to yourself, I will ascend to heaven and will set my throne above God's stars. I'll preside over the mountains of the gods far away in the north. I will climb in the highest heavens and be like the Most High." Ezekiel chapter 28, verse 12 to 17 says, "You were the model of perfection, full of wisdom and exquisite in beauty. You were in Eden, the garden of God. Your clothing was adorned with every precious stone, carnelian, crystallite, and emerald, topaz, onyx, jasper, sapphire, turquoise, and beryl. Your settings and mountings were made of gold. On the day you were created, they were prepared. You were anointed as a guardian cherub, for so I adorned you. You were on the holy mount of God. You walked among the fiery stones. You were blameless in your ways from the day you were created until wickedness was found in you. Through your widespread trade, you were filled with violence, and you sinned. So I drove you into disgrace from the mount of God, and I expelled you, O guardian cherub, from among the fiery stones. Your heart became proud on the account of your beauty, and you corrupted your wisdom because of your splendor. So I threw you to the earth. I made spectacle of you before kings." So as you can see there, Satan is described as being created a cherub. And as we learned from the last session, cherubs are closely related to the glory of God, serving as both guardians and attendants. So Lucifer would have been in close proximity to the glory of God. He would have seen God in all his fullness and all his glory. Now, there is some belief that due to him being a cherub and the translation of certain Hebrew words, that Satan may have been in charge of all worship in heaven. Now, whether that is true or not, we don't fully know. But what we do know is that he was an angel who was tasked with giving God glory and praise. But he became arrogant in his beauty and his status and decided that he wanted to sit on the throne above God. Notice what it says in Isaiah 14, "For you said to yourself, I will ascend to heaven and set my throne above God's stars. I will preside on the mountain of God's far away in the north. I will climb the highest heavens and be like the Most High." Do you see those "I will" statements? His pride took over and he wanted to take the place of God. But he is under judgment. And this judgment is not just a slap on the wrist. Because of his sin, God has permanently removed Satan from his exalted position and role and place in heaven. He's cast out for all eternity. And Jesus refers to this event in Luke chapter 10, verse 18, because he says, "I saw Satan fall like lightning from heaven." His fall demonstrates the consequences of pride and rebellion against God, that he is permanently expelled.
I think some Christians place Satan on a too high a pedestal. This is not a struggle between two equals. So he's not just a bad version of God, but rather, remember, Satan is an angel and he is nowhere near as powerful as God. He's a created being. So if you really think about it, his rebellion is pretty dumb. He, a created being, tried to overthrow an all-powerful God. I just honestly don't know what made him think that he could win. But it wasn't just him. Revelation chapter 12, verse 3 and 4 describes this vision of a great dragon and says, his tail swept a third of the stars out of the sky and flung them to the earth. Now, this is widely interpreted to reference that one third of the angels joined Satan in his rebellion. So Satan wasn't alone. And some believe that these fallen angels are now what we refer to as demons working under Satan's influence. I don't think there's huge amounts of evidence to support that, to say yes or no on that. But regardless, a third of the angels decided it'd be a good idea to side with Satan, a created being, over an all-powerful God. And they were cast out of heaven along with Satan. So Satan was pretty dumb, but also were the third of the angels who decided to go with him. Honestly, it baffles my mind when I think about this. But take encouragement, because Satan is defeated. Hallelujah. In Colossians chapter 2, verse 14 and 15, it says, he cancelled the record of the charge against us, took it away by nailing it to the cross. In this way, he disarmed the spiritual rulers and authorities. He shamed them publicly in his victory over the cross. He's been disarmed. He has no power over you now. We see this in Romans chapter 8. I'm convinced that nothing can separate us from God's love. Neither death nor life, angels nor demons, neither our fears of today or worries about tomorrow, not even the powers of hell can separate us from God's love. No power in the sky above or in the earth below. Indeed, nothing in all creation will be able to separate us from the love of God that is revealed to us in Christ Jesus. Jesus says, doesn't he, in Matthew chapter 16, he says, I will build my church and all the powers of hell will not conquer it. That Satan has been disarmed. He is defeated. If you are a believer, he has no power over you. So take encouragement from that. So he's been defeated and he does not rule over hell. It's not his domain. He doesn't sit on a throne there. As Matthew chapter 25 verse 41 says, away with you, cursed ones, into the eternal fire prepared for the devil and his demons. That hell is a place that's been prepared by God for Satan and his demons. And as Revelation chapter 20 says, he will be thrown into this lake of fire. So hell is not something that Satan created and he's sat there ruling over it and he's waiting for all the people to come so he can have dominion over them. No, rather hell is his punishment, not his kingdom. He is a prisoner there. So take encouragement. Satan has been defeated and he is awaiting this final judgment where he's going to be thrown into the lake of fire. And so ultimately, all he's trying to do is bring as many people down with him as possible. But if you're a believer, if you place your faith in Christ, he has no power over you. So take encouragement from that. So Satan is an angel, a created being with limited power who thought he could overthrow God and ultimately has been cast out for all eternity. Christ in his death and resurrection has conquered death and the grave and now is far above all rulers, powers, authorities or anything else. He plundered hell and now Satan is awaiting his final judgment when the end comes. Well, unfortunately, that's all the time we have today here on Bible Focus. And before we finish, I just want to highlight that our director, Tom Ward, has recently written a devotional called Christ Central on the book of Colossians. Now, we've got a bunch of these printed out here in the office and we are giving them away completely for free. All you have to do to receive one is send us an email with your address. So you can simply send that to info@gnba.net. That's info@gnba.net. And as soon as we get that email, we'll send one out to you ASAP. It's a resource that will bless you and will encourage you and will aid you in your reading of the scriptures and your prayer life. But thanks so much for joining me here today on Bible Focus. I'll be back at the same time tomorrow as we wrap up this week by looking at what do angels actually do. So have a good day and I'll see you next time.

It's the most common excuse used on the planet. I'm too busy. Someone asks for your help, and what's the first thing out of your mouth? I'm too busy. Your kids need some of your time. Not right now, son. I'm too busy. Your spouse wants to spend some time together, and you say, I can't right now. I'm just too busy. And if you really are just too busy, stop overcommitting. Starting now, choose to put an end to that three-word overused excuse. I'm too busy. You're locked into My Worship 103.3.

0: this morning, I hope that you're growing in the Word of God. You're getting better and better, because when you choose to grow in the Word of God, you get much stronger, you get much wiser, and you get much better. So I encourage you today, read the Word of God. Always take time to read the Word of God, even if it's one verse. You don't have to read a whole chapter all of the time. One verse at a time will help you get stronger, wiser, and better. So choose to grow in the Word of God.
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2: This morning we need his healing. Some of us, we are truly broken and we just need his healing. Lord, I'm tired. It's such a beautiful song. Continue to stay locked to the morning praise. Here is the Elevation Worship. This is the air that I breathe. After that, we'll have the Hillsong Worship. Here I am to worship. Be blessed. This is

Amen. You are worthy of it all. For from you are all things, and to you are all things. You are worthy of it all. It's such a beautiful, heartfelt song, letting Jesus know that he is worthy of all praise, of all glory. Whatever we give to him, he is worthy of it all. Amen. Praise the Lord. I hope you took some time to worship and to tell him just that. Continue to stay locked to the morning praise.

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1: God, favor is on me. Amen. This morning, I know you're testifying and you're saying the favor of God is upon me. I know it's because of his favor. That's why I am here. So I am truly thankful to God. I appreciate every one of you connected. You're connected to My Worship 103.3. You are listening to the morning praise with Eileen, and I'm thankful to God for you. Here is Covenant Worship. Let the name of Jesus reign.

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1: Just to be close to Him. That's what we really want today, to be close to Him as we worship and as we praise Him. That was Cissy Wynant doing that one for us. Here is Miranda Curtis, Nobody Like You, Lord.

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1: Be reminded today that your faith is stronger than your fear, so do not allow your fear to speak louder than your faith. Keep your eyes on Jesus. Remember, he's the author, he's the finisher of your faith, and he will give you the strength you need to overcome every challenge. God bless you as you continue to stay locked to the morning praise.

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1: This morning you can do all things through Christ who strengthens you. 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
4: This morning, God is our refuge. God is our strength. God is our very present help in time of need. Again, God is your refuge this morning. He is the one you can run to and hide when the troubles of this world becomes too much for you to bear. He is your strength. When you feel weak and you don't know what to do, you just feel down, the joy of the Lord is your strength. Just sing songs of praise and of worship. Get joyful in the presence of God and you will be strong, because that's what the Bible says. The joy of the Lord is our strength. And the Bible continues to say that in His presence there is fullness of joy and pleasures forevermore. So you're feeling a little bit down and under the weather, just sing songs of praise. And it does work. It's like a good medicine. As soon as you start to worship and praise, you feel much better. In no time, you shift your focus from your problem to the grace and the mercy of God, and you feel so much better. That's what your girl does do. So I know it works for me. It will work for you. Amen. He is a very present help in time of need. We can find that in Psalms 46 and verse 1. Praise God. I appreciate you for connecting to the morning praise always and staying connected. Why don't you tell somebody the morning praise is on? Let them be blessed as well.

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5: It is this morning. It is well with my soul. That's a nice one. I know you love it. You love it as well. It is well in my with my soul. Before that, we had Todd Gay for telling us that joy is coming. Our joy is coming. Amen. So it is well with our soul this morning. Continue to stay locked to the morning praise. Let's continue to worship and to dance before the King.

is session 4 of our series looking at angels. Now, angels appear around 270 times across 34 out of the 66 books of the Bible, and they're quite common in culture and in movies and TV shows and so on and so forth. But yet, few people actually talk about who angels are and what angels actually do. And so we really want to dive into the scriptures to really get a good grasp and understanding of how angels operate. So in our first session, we looked at what are angels, just laid some foundation work. In our second session, we looked at what are angels like. And in yesterday's session, we looked at the different types of angels and the different roles that they fulfill. Today, we're going to be looking at the fall, Satan, and all the other angels that went with him. And I think Satan has become a bit of a funny little character within culture. He's depicted as a little red man with horns and a pitchfork, and he's the ruler of hell. In one of my favorite childhood films, Emperor's New Groove, there is one character named Krunk, and when he's trying to make decisions, a little angel appears on one shoulder and a little devil appears on the other shoulder. The angel is telling him to be good and do good things. The devil is telling him to be naughty and be selfish and things like this. I support Manchester United, and our club crest, there is a little devil, and our nickname is the Red Devils. And one of the most common phrases you'll hear in the GMBA office is the devil is a liar when something seems to go wrong. And so he's extremely popular within culture and in life, but I think we have a strange view of the devil. I imagine there are many Christians who don't even think the devil is real, but what does the Bible actually say about the devil, Satan? How powerful is he? Does he rule over hell? Well, I think the best place to start when we think about Satan is to understand that he is an angel, but a fallen one. Now, the two most referenced passages when we look at the fall of Satan as an angel come from Isaiah chapter 14 and Ezekiel chapter 28. So I'm going to read both of those and we're going to pull some things out. So Isaiah chapter 14, verse 12 to 15, it says, "How you are fallen from heaven, O shining star, son of the morning. You have been thrown down to earth, you who destroyed nations of the world. For you said to yourself, I will ascend to heaven and will set my throne above God's stars. I'll preside over the mountains of the gods far away in the north. I will climb in the highest heavens and be like the Most High." Ezekiel chapter 28, verse 12 to 17 says, "You were the model of perfection, full of wisdom and exquisite in beauty. You were in Eden, the garden of God. Your clothing was adorned with every precious stone, carnelian, crystallite, and emerald, topaz, onyx, jasper, sapphire, turquoise, and beryl. Your settings and mountings were made of gold. On the day you were created, they were prepared. You were anointed as a guardian cherub, for so I adorned you. You were on the holy mount of God. You walked among the fiery stones. You were blameless in your ways from the day you were created until wickedness was found in you. Through your widespread trade, you were filled with violence, and you sinned. So I drove you into disgrace from the mount of God, and I expelled you, O guardian cherub, from among the fiery stones. Your heart became proud on the account of your beauty, and you corrupted your wisdom because of your splendor. So I threw you to the earth. I made spectacle of you before kings." So as you can see there, Satan is described as being created a cherub. And as we learned from the last session, cherubs are closely related to the glory of God, serving as both guardians and attendants. So Lucifer would have been in close proximity to the glory of God. He would have seen God in all his fullness and all his glory. Now, there is some belief that due to him being a cherub and the translation of certain Hebrew words, that Satan may have been in charge of all worship in heaven. Now, whether that is true or not, we don't fully know. But what we do know is that he was an angel who was tasked with giving God glory and praise. But he became arrogant in his beauty and his status and decided that he wanted to sit on the throne above God. Notice what it says in Isaiah 14, "For you said to yourself, I will ascend to heaven and set my throne above God's stars. I will preside on the mountain of God's far away in the north. I will climb the highest heavens and be like the Most High." Do you see those "I will" statements? His pride took over and he wanted to take the place of God. But he is under judgment. And this judgment is not just a slap on the wrist. Because of his sin, God has permanently removed Satan from his exalted position and role and place in heaven. He's cast out for all eternity. And Jesus refers to this event in Luke chapter 10, verse 18, because he says, "I saw Satan fall like lightning from heaven.
His fall demonstrates the consequences of pride and rebellion against God, that he is permanently expelled. I think some Christians place Satan on a too high a pedestal. This is not a struggle between two equals. So he's not just the bad version of God, but rather, remember, Satan is an angel and he is nowhere near as powerful as God. He's a created being. So if you really think about it, his rebellion is pretty dumb. He, a created being, tried to overthrow an all-powerful God. I just honestly don't know what made him think that he could win. But it wasn't just him. Revelation chapter 12, verse 3 and 4 describes this vision of a great dragon and says, his tail swept a third of the stars out of the sky and flung them to the earth. Now, this is widely interpreted to reference that one third of the angels joined Satan in his rebellion. So Satan wasn't alone. And some believe that these fallen angels are now what we refer to as demons working under Satan's influence. I don't think there's huge amounts of evidence to support that, to say yes or no on that. But regardless, a third of the angels decided it'd be a good idea to side with Satan, a created being, over an all-powerful God. And they were cast out of heaven along with Satan. So Satan was pretty dumb, but also were the third of the angels who decided to go with him. Honestly, it baffles my mind when I think about this. But take encouragement, because Satan is defeated. Hallelujah. In Colossians chapter 2, verse 14 and 15, it says, he cancelled the record of the charge against us, took it away by nailing it to the cross. In this way, he disarmed the spiritual rulers and authorities. He shamed them publicly in his victory over the cross. He's been disarmed. He has no power over you now. We see this in Romans chapter 8. I'm convinced that nothing can separate us from God's love. Neither death nor life, angels nor demons, neither our fears of today or worries about tomorrow, not even the powers of hell can separate us from God's love. No power in the sky above or in the earth below. Indeed, nothing in all creation will be able to separate us from the love of God that is revealed to us in Christ Jesus. Jesus says, doesn't he, in Matthew chapter 16, he says, I will build my church and all the powers of hell will not conquer it. That Satan has been disarmed. He is defeated. If you are a believer, he has no power over you. So take encouragement from that. So he's been defeated and he does not rule over hell. It's not his domain. He doesn't sit on a throne there. As Matthew chapter 25 verse 41 says, away with you, cursed ones, into the eternal fire prepared for the devil and his demons. That hell is a place that's been prepared by God for Satan and his demons. And as Revelation chapter 20 says, he will be thrown into this lake of fire. So hell is not something that Satan created and he's sat there ruling over it and he's waiting for all the people to come so he can have dominion over them. No. Rather, hell is his punishment, not his kingdom. He is a prisoner there. So take encouragement. Satan has been defeated and he is awaiting this final judgment where he's going to be thrown into the lake of fire. And so ultimately, all he's trying to do is bring as many people down with him as possible. But if you're a believer, if you place your faith in Christ, he has no power over you. So take encouragement from that. So Satan is an angel, a created being with limited power who thought he could overthrow God and ultimately has been cast out for all eternity. Christ, in his death and resurrection, has conquered death and the grave and now is far above all rulers, powers, authorities, or anything else. He plundered hell and now Satan is awaiting his final judgment when the end comes. Well, unfortunately, that's all the time we have today here on Bible Focus. And before we finish, I just want to highlight that our director, Tom Ward, has recently written a devotional called Christ Central on the book of Colossians. Now, we've got a bunch of these printed out here in the office and we are giving them away completely for free. All you have to do to receive one is send us an email with your address. So you can simply send that to info@gnba.net. That's info@gnba.net. And as soon as we get that email, we'll send one out to you ASAP. It's a resource that will bless you and will encourage you and will aid you in your reading of the scriptures and your prayer life. But thanks so much for joining me here today on Bible Focus. I'll be back at the same time tomorrow as we wrap up this week by looking at what do angels actually do. So have a good day and I'll see you next time.

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5: Wow, such a beautiful word. I hope that you were blessed and encouraged. As you listen, we continue to give God thanks and praise for what He has done for us. God has done me well, and I know you can say the same, that He has been good to you. We continue this morning with Don Singh, "I'll Be Here Worshiping All the Days of My Life." Be blessed. I'll be here.

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4: You know, this morning, as you go throughout your day or as you go about your business doing what you have to do, I pray God will help you, that you will walk in the peace of God. You know, the peace that passes all that we understand, every step of yours will be ordered by that peace. I pray favor over you, that you will walk in divine alignment with the word of God, you know, and favor will follow you. Mercy is already on one side. Put favor on the other side, and as you go, you will walk in the mercy and the favor of God. God bless you as you continue to stay locked.

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1: You have captured my heart and I am never going back. Thank you for staying locked to the morning praise. I thank God for all of you. Those of you that have just joined us, I welcome you to the morning praise on My Worship 103.3. We continue with this one.

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1: You're connected to My Worship 103.3 and you're listening to The Morning Praise with Eileen. And I appreciate you for listening. I know that you're being blessed and encouraged. So continue to stay locked. You will continue to be blessed.

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I don't know about you,

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put it on like a garment and we wear your glory. One more time, some Lord will say, your goodness looks good on me.

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1: This morning, you can do all things through Christ who strengthens you. You can handle anything as Jesus Christ gives you the strength to handle it. As we continue this beautiful day he has blessed us with, remember that God is constant. His promises never, never fail, and his grace is enough for you.

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1: Praise the Lord. I pray that you were blessed as you listen. Let me remind you today that you are never alone. Whatever it is you're facing today, remember that God is walking with you. He will guide your steps. He will strengthen your heart, and He will never leave you alone. He will never leave you. He will not forsake you. So be reminded today that you are never alone. You might be going through a little tough time, but God is there with you. Amen. Take courage in the fact that He said He will never leave us and He will not forsake us. Continue to stay locked.

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And there was a sound, there was a word released called Baba, which means father. And I heard this young man by the name of Sunny Badu, who is absolutely anointed. And he sang something like this. Oh,

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1: Kill My Flesh, Melt My Desire. That was Chevelle Franklin doing that one for us. 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Jehovah.

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1: FM Radio. The Lord, hallelujah. I pray that you were blessed and you were encouraged. This is where my time has come to. And then let me take the time to encourage you. No matter what the rest of your day brings, remember to walk by faith. Speak words of hope and keep your eyes on Jesus. Remember, he is the author and he is the finisher of your faith. Be strong in him. Every song you have listened to for today, let it lift your spirit and remind you that God is with you. God is still working for you. There's a miracle with your name on it if you would continue to trust God. I thank you so much for spending your time with me this morning. I appreciate you for connecting to the morning praise. Always, my name is Eileen. I pray that your heart has been blessed and encouraged to continue holding on to Jesus. Be strong again in faith. You will hear me again tomorrow if the Lord's willing, the same time and the same radio station. God bless you and keep you, make his face shine on you and be gracious unto you. I love and I appreciate you always. Goodbye.
2: Maybe you've blown it and you just feel like giving up on yourself. Maybe you even feel like God wants to give up on you. But a game is not decided by how well it begins or what the score is at halftime. If you are still breathing, you don't know what great things God is going to accomplish with your life. Vince Lombardi was perhaps the greatest NFL coach in history, but at one point in his career, someone wrote that Vince Lombardi possesses minimal football knowledge. Walt Disney was once fired by a newspaper for lack of ideas. Thomas Edison's teachers gave up on him, saying he's too dumb to accomplish anything. Henry Ford failed and went broke 5 times. And Albert Einstein performed so badly in his high school courses that his teachers encouraged his parents to pull him out of school. This life is a marathon, not a sprint. And even the Bible says the righteous will fall 7 times, but will rise again. Which goes to show God is far more interested in how well we finish than how we began. So if you've fallen, get up, dust yourself off, and start running. You still have a chance to finish well. A message for life. 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
3: If you're struggling, if you're feeling empty, even if you feel bitter, let me encourage you to turn towards Bethlehem. 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
4: If you got to change your name today, what would you choose? Maybe you already have an idea of a name you like, or maybe you're very happy with the one you already have. In Ruth chapter 1, a woman called Naomi decides to change her name to Mara, not because she likes the sound of it, but because of its meaning. The word means bitter, and it points to the suffering she's been through. 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Nestled between the book of Judges and the book of 1 Samuel in your Bible, you find a beautiful little love story called Ruth. That's what we're going to be exploring together over the next month. Our speaker will be Bible teacher Tom Ward. Today he'll be walking through chapter 1. I'll be reading it in sections as we go. But for now, here's Tom.
3: Thanks, Mel. I thought we could take a few weeks to look at what the expositor's commentary calls the most beautiful love story ever told. It was written well over 3,000 years ago. We aren't fully sure who wrote it, but I can tell you that it wasn't Charlotte Bronte, as much as you might think it was. Anyway, what's important to see is that this is a true historical account. Yes, it has the feeling of a short story with drama at the start and then everything coming good in the end. Yes, it has a rugged man and a young maiden falling in love. But the book of Ruth isn't primarily about romance. It is ultimately about the goodness of God shown in the lives of three specific people. Naomi, Boaz, and, you guessed it, Ruth. So here are the first 2 verses of Ruth chapter 1.
4: During the time of the judges, there was a famine in the land. A man left Bethlehem in Judah with his wife and 2 sons to live in the land of Moab for a while. The man's name was Elimelech, and his wife's name was Naomi. The names of his 2 sons were Mahlon and Chilion. They were Ephrathites from Bethlehem in Judah. They entered the land of Moab and settled there.
3: So this beautiful love story is set in the time of the judges. This was not a pretty time for the people of God. You only need to glance through that book to see quite clearly that it was a time of disobedience and God's judgment, with a few kind of classic Bible characters thrown in, like Gideon, Samson, and Ehud. Big up my left-handed brothers. So that's the context for the book of Ruth. It's a dark time for Israel because they're trying to get by on their own. This is a regular theme throughout the Old Testament. God's people would start to stray and fall into sinful patterns. God would patiently wait for them to return to him. They would keep sinning, keep ignoring God, going further away from him. And then God would often give them over to their enemies who were trying to pursue them. God would remove his protection from them. And pretty quickly, they would cry out and God would intervene. God would rescue them. And this was a cycle that we see happen throughout the Old Testament. So this, again, was what was happening at the time that Ruth's story happens. During the time of the judges, there was a famine in the land. If they went against God and his commands, one of the ways that God disciplined them was through a lack of food. So it seems fair to say that God's people are being rebuked by him in the book of Ruth because of their unfaithfulness. And this includes the family of Elimelech and Naomi and their two sons. Kids have got to eat, and so at first glance, it seems that Elimelech has done the right thing. He has no food, and he's pretty sure that Moab does, so he sets out to go towards where the food is. But when we look closely, there are two issues with this. Firstly, running away from God's discipline never works, and number two, running away to Moab is not a good idea if you're an Israelite. Let's take a little bit of time to think of those two points then. So, running away from God's discipline is never a good idea. To hide from God or to run from God is to forget that he is all-powerful and all-knowing. He sees all things and knows all things before we've done them. So for Elimelech, as part of the people of God, the best thing for him to do would have been to stay in Bethlehem and ride it out. The people needed to collectively confess their sin and cry out to God for mercy. Bethlehem literally means the house of bread. God is a righteous judge. He disciplines those he loves. He won't be mocked. We reap what we sow, but he is also a provider. And Elimelech seemed to forget this. And this leads to our second point. Running away to Moab is not a good idea if you're an Israelite. Moab was a tribe founded from the incest of Lot and his daughters in Genesis 19. That is not a good start. They worshipped false gods, the main one of them being Chemosh, which was like a fish god. That's not good either. God had forbidden Israelites to marry Moabites, and Moabites were not to enter the assembly of God. The Moabites were one of the tribes that oppressed the Israelites, and so relations between them were frosty at best. God wanted the Israelites to focus their worship on him and not be led astray, and so he'd made his feelings pretty clear. And here comes Elimelech and uproots his family and heads to the closest heathen town. It's like when Abraham and Lot separate in the book of Genesis, and there's this little phrase at the end of one of the verses where it says, "And Lot settled in Sodom." And when we read that today, you know, we think that verse is just full of baggage, isn't it? We want to scream at the pages through the ages and say to Lot, "Lot, don't do it." And it's pretty similar with Moab. I think this scenario shows how desperate Elimelech was, but it was a terrible mistake. This is verse 3-5.
4: Naomi's husband Elimelech died, and she was left with her two sons. Her sons took Moabite women as their wives. One was named Orpah, and the second was named Ruth. After they lived in Moab about 10 years, both Mahlon and Chilion also died, and Naomi was left without her two children and without her husband.
3: Naomi has moved with her husband to get away from a famine in their hometown, and she actually loses far more than that. She loses her husband and her two children. Now, the scripture does not explain whether these deaths are coincidental or whether it was God's judgment on them. Elimelech had moved his family to a very dangerous place, dangerous for their faith because he had put them in a culture that was dedicated to worshipping false gods. And his sons had gone against what God had commanded and married women from Moab. Now, it's important to state that this isn't about race. God is not against people from different races or countries marrying. He loves all people everywhere, and he loves marriage. But he doesn't want his people to marry people from other religions or no religion, because those couples aren't going to agree on the most important aspect of their lives. It's not racial, but religious. This is shown later in the book when Ruth, a Moabite, marries an Israelite. But by this time, Ruth is worshipping Yahweh. So it is blessed by God. Now, I think there's an obvious application here for us today, isn't there? If you're a Christian, it would be unwise to marry an atheist or a Buddhist or a Muslim or a Mormon or whatever. You can marry anybody from any country you want, but to yoke yourself to someone who believes and worships a different God, that is going to make things very difficult. We know there is only one true living God, but many people worship false gods. But saying that, it is a very different story. If you've got married before becoming a Christian, I know a couple like this. They got married in their early 20s, and then the wife became a Christian at around 30, and her husband didn't. 1 Corinthians chapter 7 talks very clearly about this. It basically says, don't leave your unbelieving husband or wife. If they're willing to stay with you, stay married. So Elimelech and Mahlon and Chilion die. God certainly has the right to judge, but the scripture doesn't state whether it was a judgment from God. It focuses more on Naomi. She is now left with no husband and no sons. We can obviously sympathize with her grief, but it's easy to forget how much this puts Naomi in danger. She has no one to provide for her. She has no one to protect her. To be a widow in those days could be disastrous. This is what Baker's Evangelical Dictionary of Biblical Theology says about widows at the time. The loss of a husband in ancient Israel was normally a social and economic tragedy. In a generally patriarchal culture, the death of a husband usually meant a type of cultural death as well. Although the denotation of a widow referred to a woman whose husband had died, because of the social impact, the word quickly acquired the connotation of a person living a marginal existence in extreme poverty. Since she was in an extremely vulnerable economic position, she became the prime target of exploitation. End quote. So Naomi is a foreigner in a foreign land. A stranger in a strange land. She has no husband. She has no sons. This is very bleak. What she does have, though, is two daughter-in-laws from a tribe she isn't meant to really associate with. She actually sees it as a burden. Let's keep reading. This is verse 6 to verse 10.
4: She and her daughters-in-law prepared to leave the land of Moab, because she had heard in Moab that the Lord had paid attention to his people's need by providing them food. She left the place where she had been living, accompanied by her two daughters-in-law, and travelled along the road leading back to the land of Judah. She said to them, "Each of you, go back to your mother's home. May the Lord show faithful love to you as you have shown to the dead and to me. May the Lord enable each of you to find security in the house of your new husband." She kissed them, and they wept loudly. "No," they said to her, "we will go with you to your people."
3: Naomi hears that God has heard the cry of the Israelites and has provided food. That's interesting, isn't it? Let me read you the second half of verse 6 again. She had heard in Moab that the Lord had paid attention to his people's need by providing them food. So those in Moab had heard what Yahweh, the true and living God, had done. They were interested in how the Israelites were getting on, and they knew that God had helped his people. I just find that really intriguing, that these Moabites would know and be interested in what was happening with the Israelites. So Naomi is heading back to Bethlehem, but tells her daughters-in-law that they're better off going back to their own mums to see if they can marry again. Naomi hasn't seen much positive signs in her life and doesn't think that she'll be of any use to the young women. But verse 10 says, "No," they said to her, "we will go with you and to your people." Now, this is incredible. Two Moabite women who have lost their husbands and want to go with Naomi, the Israelite. There's real affection here for their mother-in-law. There's a bit of a cliche, isn't there, about terrible mother-in-laws in our society. I personally am very blessed to have an amazing mother-in-law. I love chatting with her, and it's a joy going down to London to stay with her. But I know that many people do struggle. But Ruth and Orpah don't have anything to gain by staying with Naomi. They are leaving their country of birth, where they fit in, where they're known, where they are welcome, where they have lived, where they've grown up. They're laying that all aside to follow Naomi. It's a great reminder, I think, that although the Moabites as a collective were dangerous to the Israelites in terms of war on the one hand, and then leading them into idolatry on the other hand, but these individuals, Ruth and Orpah, seem like amazing women and actually come off far better than Naomi in this chapter. This is verse 11 to verse 18.
4: But Naomi replied, "Return home, my daughters. Why do you want to go with me? Am I able to have any more sons who could become your husbands? Return home, my daughters. Go on, for I am too old to have another husband. Even if I thought there was still hope for me to have a husband tonight and to bear sons, would you be willing to wait for them to grow up? Would you restrain yourselves from remarrying? No, my daughters. My life is much too bitter for you to share, because the Lord's hand has turned against me." Again they wept loudly, and Orpah kissed her mother-in-law, but Ruth clung to her. Naomi said, "Look, your sister-in-law has gone back to her people and to her God. Follow your sister-in-law." But Ruth replied, "Do not persuade me to leave you or go back and not follow you, for wherever you go, I will go, and wherever you live, I will live. Your people will be my people, and your God will be my God. Where you die, I will die, and there I will be buried. May Yahweh punish me, and do so severely, if anything but death separates you and me." When Naomi saw that Ruth was determined to go with her, she stopped trying to persuade her.
3: Thanks so much for that. "For wherever you go, I will go, and wherever you live, I will live. Your people will be my people, and your God will be my God." Those are familiar verses, aren't they? You've probably heard them read at a wedding ceremony at some point, which seems a little bit odd when you know the context is actually, you know, a daughter-in-law speaking to a mother-in-law. But still, they really are beautiful verses. Naomi had managed to shake off Orpah, but Ruth was having none of it. Naomi had tried her hardest. She said, "Look, I haven't got any more sons to give you." Naomi clearly thought that women were really only coming with her for what they could gain. But Ruth is committed to Naomi. She's committed without anything in return. It's not like Naomi is a joyful, charismatic woman who was great fun to be around. She also didn't seem to be a sage of wisdom who Ruth could, you know, soak up loads of wisdom from and kind of better herself. No, it seems that this simple Moabite woman who had married into the family was committed to that family. She feels responsible to look after what is left of her late husband's family. And this is a great lesson for us in society today, because people are living longer, many older people now are needing to be cared for, and as a society, I don't think we're doing a great job of it. I think care workers as a profession is incredibly stretched anyway. We don't seem to have the resources, we don't seem to want to pay people well in that profession. I remember a number of years ago, Esther Ranson set up a charity called Silverline, which is a call line for elderly people who are lonely to give them somebody to chat with. It's estimated that there are over a million people in the UK who are elderly and suffer with loneliness. We should be caring for the older generations. We should be protecting them and not making them feel like a burden. There's a scary rise in older people wanting to end their lives, or people with dementia or with a terminal illness. These people should be respected and honoured in society. Our end-of-life care, I don't think, is all that good often, and I'm worried about the direction that we are heading. You know, even things discussed in Parliament quite recently about assisted suicide. I mean, that's a whole other ball game. But Ruth shows us, I think, a great example of someone passionately committed to family. She commits herself to Naomi. You could call it a covenant, really. She uses such strong language. "May Yahweh punish me and do so severely, if anything but death separates you and me." So Ruth is committed to her mother-in-law, but also she's heard enough about Israel's God to want to follow him as well. This just blows my mind, really. Ruth had married into the family, and so she would have known the reason that Elimelech had moved his family to Moab. And then Elimelech dies, and then so too does Ruth's husband and Orpah's. Now, let's be honest, this doesn't seem like the best sales pitch to believe in Yahweh, does it? This seems like the opposite of the prosperity gospel. Why would Ruth want Naomi's God to be her God? Because Yahweh is the one true living God, not a made-up fish God that the Moabites worshipped. Naomi showed Ruth real faith in a real God, even when Naomi was going through a terribly difficult season. Even though she wants to be called bitter when she returns to Bethlehem, Ruth has seen something of the true God that she believes in, despite her circumstances. Ruth didn't get to decide what God is like any more than you or I do. We can't mold God in our own image. Ruth glimpsed something, and it was worth giving up the comforts of home to pursue. Because I believe God had been pursuing her. Let this be an encouragement in your everyday evangelism. Sometimes we feel obligated to put on a happy face, don't we? Even when things are tough. But Naomi did no such thing. She didn't try and get Ruth and Orpah to come with her. She didn't say, look, come to Bethlehem and see how good God is to his people. She said, look, you ain't going to want to come with me. But Ruth did. If we're honest and open, I believe that God will do the rest. Yes, we need to be ready to give an answer for the hope that we have. We need to be winsome and wise and clear and concise. But if life is rubbish, tell the truth. Could it be that our lack of honesty in evangelism holds us back? I've had so many people in my local community that say, look, I can't be a Christian like you because I'm not good enough. And I'm there thinking, you have no idea. Well, the reason they have no idea is obviously because I don't tell them. I want to look good. I want to look like I live a really good life. I want people to think that following God is a breeze, but it's not, and it never will be. Let's tell the truth. Who knows what God will do, even through the hardest times of our life? If we're honest with God and we're still talking with him, we can be honest with others, as long as we cling to the Lord. It might not be pretty, but God can still use it. That's good news, isn't it? Verse 19 to verse 22.
4: The two of them travelled until they came to Bethlehem. When they entered Bethlehem, the whole town was excited about their arrival, and the local women exclaimed, "Can this be Naomi?" "Don't call me Naomi. Call me Mara," she answered, "for the Almighty has made me very bitter. I went away full, but the Lord has brought me back empty. Why do you call me Naomi, since the Lord has pronounced judgment on me, and the Almighty has afflicted me?" So Naomi came back from the land of Moab with her daughter-in-law Ruth, the Moabitess. They arrived in Bethlehem at the beginning of the barley harvest.
3: Indeed. Thanks, Mel. It's John Piper who said, "Bitterness is a powerful blindness. Naomi is unaware of how God has been with her through her trials and grief. She's unaware of how, even though she feels that she's lost everything, she is still blessed. When we face difficult times, we can be drained of the joy that we should have in Christ. We can forget that God can and will work through any situation in our lives for our good. There are a few hints, I think, in those verses that Mel just read. Let me quickly point out four of them as we come into land. Number one, Naomi is welcomed back to Bethlehem. She's been away for many years. This could have led to resentment from some of those who stayed. As it was, Naomi is welcomed back. That's a great blessing. Number two, Naomi has Ruth. Although she's tried to deter her, Ruth was having none of it. But Naomi has no idea what a blessing Ruth was and will be. In fact, in Ruth chapter 4, verse 15, I know that we're jumping ahead here a little bit, but the women of Bethlehem say to Naomi, "For your daughter-in-law, who loves you, is better to you than seven sons." Now, in a male-dominated society where having boys was seen as massively better than having girls, this is high praise. Number three, Naomi has hope. And there's that great verse at the end of chapter 1. They arrived in Bethlehem at the beginning of the barley harvest. It just so happened that they arrived at this specific time of the year. This verse is a taster of what's to come. This barley harvest is where the romance of Boaz and Ruth will start. The barley harvest is where God provides abundantly for Naomi, a woman who had fled from God and disobeyed his law. Naomi has hope, whether she really realizes it or not. And fourth and finally, Naomi has faith. She has somehow clung onto her faith. Yes, it wasn't pretty, and she basically told everybody to call her bitter. She hasn't quite given up on God just yet. Her faith was bruised, her faith was beaten down, but there's something there. She knows Yahweh. Despite the devastation in her life, she is heading back to Bethlehem. She says, I left Bethlehem full and came back empty. Now that's interesting, isn't it? Because the reason she left was because she was physically empty. There was no food. She tried to outrun the judgment of God. But in Moab, she lost so much more than food. She lost her husband and sons. And now she's bitter. She's broken. She's grieved. But let's cut Naomi some slack. She has gone through real hardship. She has tasted real grief. But the fire hasn't gone out. There are still some embers of faith there. Although she feels empty, she's heading in the right direction. Like Jonah, Naomi went in the wrong direction. Jonah went to Tarsus and Naomi went to Moab. But then Jonah came to his senses and did go to Nineveh. And Naomi here comes to her senses and heads back home, like the prodigal son of Luke 15. As I said earlier, Bethlehem means the house of bread. And she will be filled. And for us today, we see the significance of that verse even more, don't we? Because in the house of bread, many years later, would be born the bread of life himself, Jesus Christ. The one who died for you and me to bring us back to God. The one who went to the cross full and died empty. Who experienced grief. The grief of being betrayed and denied and disowned and deserted. The grief of facing death that he didn't deserve. But then 3 days later, he rose again. And so all who come to him can be filled, fully satisfied. So let me say to you today, if you're struggling, if you're feeling empty, even if you feel bitter, let me encourage you to turn towards Bethlehem. Turn towards the bread of life. Turn again towards Jesus Christ. He has broad shoulders. He wants to hear your struggles, your complaints. He knows the hardships that you face. He knows the pain that you've been through. And you know what? Going to him won't make all of those things instantly disappear. But with Christ, you will have faith and hope like Naomi did. This Christian life can be a bitter pill to swallow, but Jesus has you. Cling to him today.
4: 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We'll be back next week when we'll explore Ruth chapter 2.

Psalm 34, verse 8. The Word of God says, "Taste and see that the Lord is good. Blessed is the man who takes refuge in Him." 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
0: 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The Bible says in Romans chapter 8, in the same way, the Spirit helps us in our weakness. We do not know what we ought to pray for, but the Spirit Himself intercedes for us with groans that words cannot express. And He who searches our hearts knows the mind of the Spirit, because the Spirit intercedes for the saints in accordance with God's will. We have the songs that help you rely on the power of God when you feel weak and overpowered by the circumstances of life. 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
5: All right. So anyway, my drummer came to me and said, sing this scripture. And then the scripture was Proverbs 3. And I just looked at it, and then I started going, said, we will write them on the dead. Ooh, I see y'all be on Instagram, huh? Y'all be... So we really ought to write. Okay, let us sing the song, all right? Come on, let's go for it. Y'all gotta, we gotta find some energy. Come on.

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Maybe you're at a place right now that you feel like you can't see it as well. Maybe you're at a place where you're just like, I don't want to say it as well. But we're going to speak it anyway. We're going to declare it anyway. We're going to pray this for us anyway. That we want to align with the presence of Jesus in this place. We want to align our lives, every part.

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1: From James 5, 19 and 20. 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

0: What do you like about the church you go to?
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Is there anybody in this house other than me that could declare you made it?

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1: 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Love makes all things beautiful. Right here, you'll find the music that reflects a lifestyle of faith, hope, and love. We're My Worship 103.3. The Bible says in Romans chapter 8, in the same way, the Spirit helps us in our weakness. We do not know what we ought to pray for, but the Spirit Himself intercedes for us with groans that words cannot express. And He who searches our hearts knows the mind of the Spirit, because the Spirit intercedes for the saints in accordance with God's will. We have the songs that help you rely on the power of God when you feel weak and overpowered by the circumstances of life. 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
2: It's heartwarming and great to hear children recite the Pledge of Allegiance, poetry, or Bible verses. 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

0: The Bible says in Romans chapter 8, "In the same way, the Spirit helps us in our weakness. We do not know what we ought to pray for, but the Spirit Himself intercedes for us with groans that words cannot express. And He who searches our hearts knows the mind of the Spirit, because the Spirit intercedes for the saints in accordance with God's will." We have the songs that help you rely on the power of God when you feel weak and overpowered by the circumstances of life. 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When you think of an occupation where someone's working for God, you might think of missionaries or pastors, but you might not think of
1: truck drivers, stockbrokers, airline pilots, construction workers, taxi drivers, website designers.
0: Probably those so-called secular jobs don't remind you of ministry, but you might need to expand your horizons a bit. It's one of those concepts in the Bible most people don't know about. Our work is an important tool for God to shape our lives. Colossians chapter 3 in the Bible says that whatever we do, we should do it heartily. That means with a good attitude. We should work not like we're working for men, but just as if we're working for God. The verse then says something profound. From the Lord, you will receive a reward. That's right. God is going to someday give you an eternal reward based on the quality of your work on the job. And you thought those pastors and missionaries were the only ones racking up big rewards in heaven. Nope, you can do that in your job every day. So no matter what your occupation, your job is a big deal to God. A message from My Worship 103.3.

Psalm 34, verse 8. The Word of God says, "Taste and see that the Lord is good. Blessed is the man who takes refuge in Him." We're My Worship 103.3.

0: 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It's a better place when you bring us along. My Worship 103.3.
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0: It's heartwarming and great to hear children recite the Pledge of Allegiance, poetry, or Bible verses. 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
1: From Hebrews 12:14, pursue peace with all people and holiness, without which no one will see the Lord. 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

0: happy person is no accident. According to researchers at the University of California, Davis, there are four consistent habits that most happy people have in common. Here are those four habits of highly happy people.
1: Happy people tend to be more thankful.
0: In one research study of people who kept journals, those who wrote more on what they were thankful for tended to be more optimistic about the upcoming week than those who did more complaining in their journals.
1: Happy people reach out more to others.
0: They tend to be the ones who volunteered at homeless shelters, mentored a disadvantaged child, or participated in a community project.
1: Happy people like to bond.
0: They were more likely to be a part of a group or community of others, in church, for example.
1: Happier people were more likely to be more spiritual.
0: This study and others have shown a distinctive link between spirituality and happiness. All four of these traits of happy people are also traits that parallel the most important lessons in the Bible.
1: Be more thankful, reach out to others, spend more time in community with others, and get more in touch with God.
0: Give it a try. According to research, you'll be a much happier person.
2: 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The Bible says in Romans chapter 8, in the same way, the Spirit helps us in our weakness. We do not know what we ought to pray for, but the Spirit Himself intercedes for us with groans that words cannot express. And He who searches our hearts knows the mind of the Spirit, because the Spirit intercedes for the saints in accordance with God's will. We have the songs that help you rely on the power of God when you feel weak and overpowered by the circumstances of life. 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Ain't nobody

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2: You can still find something to say I'm sorry for. You know what? I'm sorry you feel that way. I really want to hear from you what you believe about this, because I want to be a better person and I actually want our relationship to work. That goes against the grain of saying, you need to clean it up. You need to fix it. Because when we do that, that's actually just moving them away from us as opposed to moving them toward us in a safe manner. Mm. And we want to be that safe parent. So you can be safe by being authentic.
1: Well, that's Jim Burns, and he shared last time here about navigating the joyful, sometimes heart-wrenching role of parenting adult children. Thanks for being with us here on Focus on the Family with Jim Daly. I'm John Fuller.
3: You know, John, more and more parents are facing a reality that they never expected, and that is their adult son or daughter is questioning or maybe even walking away from the Christian faith that they were raised in, and it becomes such a disappointing burden for the parents. Like, what did we do wrong? How did we not communicate effectively? If we did our job right, I'm sure the Lord would have done his job right. So where is the breakdown? And you know what? It often is right there in this little thing called free will. Like, you know, God was a parent, Adam and Eve. And look what his kids did. Mm-hmm. And we're all, you know, part of that connection of a sin-filled world. So the point is, we can do everything well. We're never going to do it perfectly. But kids have their choices. Teens make choices. Adults, our children in their 20s, make choices that we might see as harmful, but they don't see it the way we see it. Today, we want to continue the discussion with Jim Burns. And if you missed last time, get the app so you can download it and get access to all the programs, but especially the discussion yesterday. Mm-hmm. So you can catch up, or you can go to the website and do that from the focusonthefamily.com website. All in all, we're here to help you. We've got counselors, we got so much help, and we want to continue this discussion for parents of adult children.
1: And Jim Burns is the founder of Homeward, a ministry that has been equipping parents for a long, long time. He's really got an authentic...
3: I think he's saying you're old, Jim. I don't know. I am old.
1: Oh, you've got an authenticity and an approachability to you that I think just really connects with people. And Jim has captured his thoughts about this topic in a terrific book, When Your Adult Child Strays, Trading Heartache for Hope. And we'll encourage you to get a copy of that from us.
3: Jim, welcome back.
2: Great to be back with y'all.
3: Continuing the chat, and it was so good. You know, many of us are living in this, and it's become one of the dominant questions that we receive online or through phone calls here to the counseling team. My 20-something is doing this, and fill in the blank, and it's all over the board. It's sexual issues. It's decisions to live together. Mm-hmm. And, you know, parents, to that opening I mentioned, we wear that pretty roughly because what did we do wrong?
2: Right.
3: What happened here? Respond to that.
2: Well, we play the shoulda game. We should have done this. We should have done that. And I know Kathy and I did that. Our kids bumped in college. They didn't take the major step that we even talk about in this particular book we're talking on today. But when they did it, we took the blame as if only we would have done something differently. And I think too many parents do that. I think too many parents play that, I should have done this, when we're not in control. And that's where we have to relinquish our kids to God. And that's a hard thing to do.
3: If you were to describe the parents' prototype that you see are most successful, what do those parents look like? What are their attitudes? You've seen these over the years, these parents that now have 20, 30-something kids, and they're generally healthy. What are the attributes of those parents that you've seen?
2: I actually don't think they know they've done this, but this is what they've done. In those first 2 years, they've kind of catered to them, and they've just loved on their kids, and then they controlled them for protection till about 10. Then they moved to coaching where, you know, coaches are still in charge, but they started to let the kids make some decisions. They became consultants from 15 to 18. And in consulting, most of those day-to-day decisions were done by the kids, and they embrace that. You know how many weeks that is? 936 weeks from the time they're born until the time they, you know, become
3: an adult. That sounds so finite. 936 weeks.
2: Yeah, that's it. Right. But these were ones who prepared. The ones who didn't prepare for this, they were still in control. They were telling their kid what to wear at 18. But the point that I'm saying here is that it's those parents that allowed, and then they bought into the fact that their kids were now adults, even though they didn't act like adults and they didn't always make good adult decisions, but they were going to treat them. They had moved from a parent-child relationship to a parent-adult child, and that's a big difference.
3: But listen, a lot of young people in their 20s, especially right now, are re-examining what they believe. So often, you know, we've had conversations with experts talking about deconstructing the Christian faith. Right. So they get it down and they disavow it because they deconstruct it. Right. And then there's others that are actually in the process of making the faith their own.
2: Yeah.
3: Parents need to allow that. John Lennox, the great mathematician at Oxford, now retired, but a tremendous thinker, he said, the best thing that my mother and father did for me was to allow me to read books. And this is like at 13, 14. Karl Marx. They said, no, read it. You need to know about it.
2: Yeah.
3: Not to be intimidated by it, but, you know, John Lennox is a brilliant man. He became, you know, the head of mathematics at Oxford. But he said his parents willingly and wanted him to be familiar with things. And then they would challenge it at the dinner table. Now, tell me what you learned about communism. You know, those kinds of thoughts. Speak to that.
2: Okay. What I love about him is that he did that when the kids were still in the home. Mm-hmm. So what we do is we sometimes don't do it that way. We won't let them have a doubt. We won't let them have a struggle or share a struggle, or we won't let them read a book that goes against something. And then they get away to college or they go into the workforce or whatever. They're killed because they've never even heard this stuff.
3: Mm.
2: So I think the best thing we can do is teach them to become critical thinkers at even a young age. And I'm saying, you know, my little 10-year-old grandson, you know, I'm beginning the process as grandpa to help him think critically about something. And what I'll do on that is he'll tell me something that the kids are doing at school. And I go, what do you think about that? Now, I'm, you know, at this point, I haven't read, you know, communist books to him, but I think I'm a lot safer to have him read some of that stuff under my wings than, you know, what he's going to get when he goes away to school.
3: And of course, his example is just that what he perceived out of that is that my father didn't fear those things in his faith.
2: Yeah.
3: That's a great thing to communicate.
2: It's a great thing. And with our faith, we shouldn't fear a lot of the stuff. We're so fearful. Our God is bigger than any of this stuff.
3: Yeah. That's so true. You have a story about Christy, your daughter, which illustrates this difference between rejecting faith and forming an independent faith. So what was her story?
2: Her senior year, she wrote a column, and the column in the school newspaper said, I had to disown my parents' faith to own my own faith. And I'll tell you, I still get chills thinking about that because I was like, oh my gosh, Christy's going to blow it and she's going to do all this stuff. It was the best thing. She deconstructed in a positive way. Too much of her faith was really the faith of mom and dad.
3: Mm-hmm.
2: And again, we did Bible studies at home and we prayed together and we did all these kind of things. So in a sense, she had to kind of disown us in the faith department to own her own. Now, guess what? We go to the same church. The fruit doesn't fall far from the tree, but she does have a faith that's her own now, and it's a strong faith. And she, the things she reads are a little different than the things I read.
3: And even in that description, what we're saying is don't yank the chain so quickly. Don't be fearful to allow them to wonder about the world around them.
2: Yeah. Well, when you look at faith formation, Jim, one of the aspects of growing in faith formation is that you can actually live in a world that you don't understand everything about it. I mean, I always will laugh and just say, well, I don't know. I'll have to ask God when I get to heaven because I have no idea. That's actually a stronger thing than, you know, buttoning it down for our kids. So we found that with Christy going through this time of searching, that, yeah, it was deconstruction. That's when deconstruction can be good.
3: As a parent of adult children, one of the things the whole journey, they know you better than anybody. Your spouse knows you best, then your kids are going to know you.
2: Right.
3: And I think in that context, how do we live up to the reality that we're not perfect And we're going to try hard. We're going to try to live a Christian faith very well, but we're going to blow it. I'm going to say things that you're scratching your head to my son or my daughter. Right. Speak to the healthy nature of that, because we're all sinners.
2: Right.
3: Full of sin, and we're saved by grace.
2: Right. Well, I think it's a very healthy thing, and I actually write and talk a lot about it with people, with parents of adults, is that sometimes we have to embrace I'm sorry. You know, to say, you know what, that was all about me, and that wasn't about you, and I got stuff going on at work, or, you know, your mom and I are feeling some pressure here. And so I blew it. I was out of line on that conversation, or I did this, or I did that. I think sometimes we just have to admit our sinfulness. I mean, you can say, I'm a sinner and I'm saved by grace, sure. But sometimes we just have to simply say to them, I'm sorry, and lead with the I'm sorry.
3: And be sincere.
2: Be sincere. And again, you can't lead, let's say you're in estrangement and they're saying, it's all about you. Well, and you don't think it is. You think it's kind of about them too. You can still find something to say, I'm sorry for it. You know what? I'm sorry you feel that way. I really want to hear from you what you believe about this, because I want to be a better person and I actually want our relationship to work. That goes against the grain of saying, you need to clean it up. You need to fix it. Because when we do that, that's actually just moving them away from us as opposed to moving them toward us in a safe manner. Mm. And we want to be that safe parent. So you can be safe by being authentic.
1: Yeah. Mm. Jim Burns is our guest today on Focus on the Family with Jim Daly. And we're talking about one of the most requested topics that we have here at Focus on the Family. When Your Adult Child Strays is the name of Jim's book, Trading Heartache for Hope. Get a copy of the book from us here at the ministry. It's a phone call away, 800, the letter A and the word family. 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And Jim, as we do this kind of work with our adult kids, sometimes they make decisions that upset one parent, but not necessarily the other.
2: Right.
1: And so there have been frictions in some marriages I know regarding adult kids of ours. And so how do we navigate that? How do we stay on the same team? Because it's really critical that we don't let that child get in the way of our relationship.
2: Well, first of all, you're going to have to accept, because this is just parenting 101, that we're not going to agree on everything. I think when they get older and we don't agree, it's harder. Mm-hmm. You know, I would say most of Kathy's and my strongest intense discussions, how's that for not saying arguments?
3: Same terminology.
2: But I would say it's over our kids still.
3: Yeah.
2: And Kathy and I do have a different way. I have this book on doing life with your adult children, and the second approach is unsolicited advice is taken as criticism. And Kathy will sometimes say, you need to work on principle number two right now, because I'm giving advice and it sounds like criticism, right? So that's where I think as a couple we have to, what do we agree on? I mean, for Kathy and I, we probably agree on 85%, but it's that 15% that drives us nuts. There are times when I just have to say, you know what, I'm going to let Kathy do her thing a little different than I'm going to do. There's times when she has to say that to me. But if people can't get, you know, on the same page, then that's where I think we need a moderator. And I think we come in and, you know, there's great Christian coaches out there. There's some great Christian counseling. And I actually think that this is a stage that it's very few of us can get through without the help of other people. So we have a couple, Terry and Sharon. They've raised their kids. Their kids are not perfect. They are amazing people. And we meet with them about 6 times a year. And, you know, I have a little notice in my pocket where I have about 5 questions I want to ask them. Mm-hmm. And that's where we get some of our counsel. Now, he's a health executive. He's not a therapist. He's not a pastor. He should be. He was the chairman of an elder board at a church. But they have helped us big time.
1: Mm-hmm.
2: And sometimes they'll just say, no, we don't see eye to eye on that one either. So,
3: and then rest in it.
2: Yeah, I think you have to figure it out. Yeah. So it almost goes back to what I was talking about in terms of our own self. I find that I do better with Kathy if we're at odds over one of the children's decisions or how they're raising their kids or, oh my gosh.
3: You're touching all the hot buttons.
2: I know. And we have them. So what I'm better when we go on date night and looking at each other's eyes and recommit our relationship, when we really do put the discipline into making sure that our marriage is not, we haven't buried the stuff under the mat. Mm. And so it's funny because it almost goes opposite to it. I don't have to convince her that I'm right. She doesn't have to convince me that she's right. How do you live with the fact that you're going to disagree? You know, our spouses are humans and they are smarter than us sometimes, and they're sinners, and you know, all this. And so we live with that complication. That's the nature of it.
3: Yeah.
2: We can't expect to always be on the same page, but try to get on as much as you can.
3: You know, Jim, I wanted to bring this up at the, I think, last time we spoke on this yesterday, but the issue of anxiety and maybe even tipping into depression, I think the CDC said 15 to 25-year-olds, at least one report that I read from the CDC, said that that community, it's about, you know, I don't, probably about 14 million, I think, that are in that demographic. Right. 15 to 25, 50% are experiencing anxiety and or depression.
2: Right.
3: That's a whole different parenting issue that crops up.
2: Right.
3: And, you know, given what we're talking about, you have to now have that capacity as a parent to work with a child, maybe as high as 50% in that age group, 15 to 25, that are dealing with that. How do we go about discerning it, understanding it, and helping?
2: So I'm really glad you brought it up, and I believe you're right, and it's the largest demographic right now of that age group we've ever had. So yeah, a lot of depression, a lot of anxiety. There, and we can talk about social media from them being raised. We can talk about all these other things, but as a parent, you know, we're not a psychologist, okay? Most parents aren't psychologists.
3: Right.
2: You know, you have psychologists who listen to the broadcast, and fine, but it's their kid, so it's not, it's a different ball game. So I think we need to become people who understand, how do you help someone who's going through anxiety and depression? But I don't think you sit them down at the table and say, so you're depressed, what's wrong with you is you're depressed. I don't think we do that. I think we have to learn, how do you treat a person who might be depressed? How do you treat a person who's going through really some extreme anxiety? The harder part is you've got kids today who are in that age bracket, the 15 to 25, and older too, but you've got kids in that bracket that they could be clinically depressed. That's a different kind of depression and anxiety than the kind of depression and anxiety that is just going on because they're going through so many transitions and so many changes. So if you believe that your adult child is going through some type of deeper anxiety or depression, then that's when I think, you know, you bring in the experts. And as a family, don't just put them in, but say, hey, as a family, we want to talk about all the things that are going on. And, you know, there are some great books, and there's, you know, obviously you guys have broadcasts on this. There's a lot of great things to learn on it. But it's, you know, my mom didn't have to ever look up social media. I mean, we just had we had the phone with a long cord, and she was always mad at me because I'd take it into my bedroom. Well, today, so she didn't have to learn this stuff. Today, we have to learn, if our child is feeling anxiety or depression, we have to learn about that.
3: Yeah.
2: And how do we help them? And there are things that we can do. But don't be the armchair psychologist. You were not made that. Your mom and your dad get the help you need.
3: And that's good. Act on those observations, too. Yes. I think that's another thing.
2: And be aware
3: of it. Yeah.
2: And a lot of parents aren't aware. So, you know, what the kids are doing is they're depressed and anxious, and the parents think that they're just behavior problems.
3: Right. So you got to be able to discern that much.
2: Exactly.
3: Jim, we've talked about this idea of loving your child regardless and being there, being the backstop, regardless of behavioral issues. But let's move that to the 20-something, maybe even 30-something, where that relationship is toxic. It's that dark. It's no longer that easy, if I could put it that way. Yeah. And people can fill in the blanks as to what they might be dealing with.
2: Right.
3: But there's accusations. There's just severe negative energy going on in the relationship. How do we as parents deal with that kind of toxic relationship and put boundaries around it, maybe to protect our spouses or other children that are still in the home?
2: Right.
3: What is that approach?
2: Well, I think there's lots of ways we could go, but one is, you mentioned the word boundaries, and I think it's important that we understand that we do need to put boundaries up. If something is toxic, then we put boundaries into it. And we can say, you know what, honey, we love you so much, but right now, this kind of behavior isn't, you know, going to be welcome in the home. Can we take you out on a regular basis and go get coffee, just us two? But we don't want this in the house with the other kids or whatever it might be. So here's some of our boundaries. Here's some of our expectations. You know, can you live with that? And if they can't live with that, then say, okay, fine. And keep in the relationship, but you're going to have to lower the expectations and whatnot for a while.
3: And perhaps some of the contact time.
2: Exactly. So, and that's a boundary, right?
3: Yeah.
2: It's not estrangement. It's just lowering the expectations, lowering the boundaries. I think at the same time, when it gets super toxic, you know, there's an elephant in the room. So mention the elephant, and just and if you can with your adult child, say, you know, what's going on. Now, again, if it's drug and alcohol abuse on their part, or it's some really immoral, crazy behavior or whatever, that's different than if it's just going crazy on the attitude thing. So you've got to, you want to know what it is. A lot of people who are in estrangement and toxic relationships, not, I mean, estrangement's a toxic relationship, but there's other toxic relationships. But a lot of people say they don't know why their child is acting this way toward them. Mm-hmm. So if you can find that out by just simply saying, you know, what's going on, don't do that in the heat of the battle, and don't try to change your child. The mistake we make is we go, as I said, you know, you're wrong and I'm right. No, I think we have to say, help me understand how you feel.
4: Right.
2: And I know that sounds like a therapist, but I mean, help me understand how you feel. What's going on? And then we have to bite our tongue. It's not the time for us to go and get defensive. So a parent has to take the lead, and a lot of that is biting the tongue.
3: Yeah. What you're describing, though, is kind of a parental curiosity,
2: yeah,
3: which is a good posture to be in at that point, rather than being referee, judge, whatever descriptor you have.
2: No. Take that job description.
3: Ask good questions.
2: Mm-hmm. Exactly.
3: To find out where the angst is.
2: No.
3: You know, one of the things I found with even people that do not appreciate Christianity, they've had a bad experience, and often those that are most hostile to the faith are people that had terrible situations growing up or something like that. My parents were the worst hypocrites, you know, and you get this, and it formulates in them this angst toward a Christian.
2: Exactly.
3: They don't even know you, you know, and yet when I've sat with them and broken the caricature or the stereotype, and, you know, we sit and we talk, and they're going, you're not like the Christians I know.
2: No, I know.
3: And it's unfortunate, because we all should be.
2: Right.
3: They should be saying, you're like every other Christian I know.
2: Right. Right.
3: Why do you love me? Why do you care about me?
2: Right.
3: But when you project concern for people and interest in people, and this would include your adult children, something in the human heart opens up, even for the crusty soul.
2: Exactly. I had a guy who was in our home. We had had a birthday party for him. We did not have the same view on sexuality. And he told me his story, and it was a horrible story. I mean, I mean, you know, I'm sorry. His parents were goofy when it came to the faith and whatnot. I mean, just really goofy.
3: Destructive.
2: Yeah.
3: Yeah.
2: I was trying to be nicer.
3: Yeah.
2: But they were. And for some reason, I started to well up with tears, and I just said, I'm so sorry. And he looked at me like, why are you sorry? And I said, because something that's so near and dear to me and so important to me, I kind of feel like you got a raw deal.
3: Mm.
2: And I'm sure that he did some goofy stuff where his parents, you know, could come down on him, but his parents didn't do a good job.
3: Yeah.
2: What he needed to see at that point was the us showing love and care to him, not trying to fix him for his weird thoughts on, very different thoughts than us, on his sexuality.
3: Your dad, you put some boundaries around your dad. Was that like, give me the car keys because you can't drive? Or what were those boundaries?
2: Well, he took the car keys the first day because I hit a trash can the very first day I got my license.
3: Oh, I was just thinking, but when you were older, you're 20-something?
2: No. My dad was an alcoholic. And my grandpa on my mom's side was an alcoholic. So our dysfunction in our family was alcoholism.
3: Mm-hmm.
2: And so, for example, dad, I love my dad. Dad was one of these guys who, some people don't like to use the term functioning alcoholic, but he was. He was good in business. He did things. He came to my games. He wasn't a horrible person. But as he started drinking, I never let my kids drive with him. And I didn't even say that to him. I just kind of go, oh, we're going to do this. I never let him stay there, because I was afraid that one day grandpa would take him someplace. You know, I just didn't.
3: So unspoken boundaries.
2: Some unspoken boundaries, some spoken boundaries. And the spoken boundaries never went well. And so we did that, but I still tried to stay in the story with dad, and we did lots of things, and I visited him all the time and, you know, did all these things. One day he was in a motorhome, his motorhome, with my mom, and he almost crashed the motorhome, and I got him to go to an alcoholic drug rehab center at 68 years old. Mm. The other guys were like in their 20s, right? And he was the Pied Piper, and dad never drank again, and dad pulled it together. And so some of those boundaries I was then able to break away from over the years, and we ended up with a really cool relationship. Now, I'm not saying Dad was perfect, but Dad, in his sobriety, he made a lot better decisions. That's a hard one, because even whenever you deal with adult children, a lot of times as your children are getting older, so are your parents. I had the blessing of having my dad become a Christian. My mom had died. Having my dad become a Christian, being a, you know, almost a fellowship type relationship with him, I never dreamed that was going to happen. And I literally did have to set some boundaries that I was not really happy about, and always kind of felt guilty about too.
3: Jim, right at the end here, I want to end with that positive story out of your book about your friend Ron, who, you know, beach trips with his son, discussions. Describe that, because it I think it knits together everything we've talked about.
2: Yeah, really, it does. And I hadn't thought about that for a long time. Ron had a lot of tension with his son. His son didn't. He violated his values and he strayed from faith and he did all these things. And Ron was the type of guy that said, he's kind of a man's man, sit down. I'm going to tell you what is going on and you need to pull this together. That didn't work. And it only broke their relationship. Mm. So Ron decided to go on a week trip. Ron surfed, fished, and they brought bikes. And so they just did three things that both he and his son liked to do. And they vacationed together and they had laughter and they went out to dinner and they ate, I think they had Mexican food every night because the son likes Mexican food, right? And kind of toward the end, the son, you know, said, Dad, this has been the greatest time I've ever had with you and it's been so good. And I know you have questions and I know you have, and I'm going to be okay. You know what? I know you're worried about me and I've made some, you know, dumb decisions and I'm probably in agreement with most of those that you would say are dumb. But I'm coming back, and I just want you to know this has helped me so much.
3: Wow.
2: To make the turn, because I know you love me, and I know every night you'd want to tell me, you know, how wrong I was on certain things, and you never did. And I just want to thank you for that. And today, by the way, this is an ongoing story. Today, Ron and his son are in business together, and it's kind of almost a Christian business, and they do so many great things as family. So, you know, it started out pretty bumpy, but Ron swallowed his pride and said, I'm going to build this relationship on the long haul.
3: Well, that's exactly what we want to end on, is the longer arc that you mentioned throughout the program. Right. And the idea that in your 20s, you're going to experience some things that may be displeasing to mom and dad, and we get it, and that's okay. But look at that long arc, and like the outcome of Ron and his son, that's what you're aiming for. Yeah. And that was a beautiful way to end. Thank you, Jim. Thanks for being with us. Oh,
2: always great to be with you.
3: And like we often do, just make a gift of any amount, monthly or one-time gift, and we'll send you Jim's book, When Your Adult Child Strays, Trading Heartache for Hope, as our way of saying thank you for jumping in, getting a great resource that you can apply right now, and then helping other families to get those resources as well.
1: 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And coming up next time, Christian financial advisor Russ Crossan will be answering questions about finances, like how can I honor God with my money?
4: So I can put it in retirement, I can put it in another piece of real estate, I can buy a second home, you fill in the blank, but I could also invest in my family. And that's been a paradigm shift for me.
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1: From James 5, 19 and 20. 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

We're here to keep you on the right path. My Worship 103.3. The Bible says in Romans chapter 8, in the same way, the Spirit helps us in our weakness. We do not know what we ought to pray for, but the Spirit Himself intercedes for us with groans that words cannot express. And He who searches our hearts knows the mind of the Spirit, because the Spirit intercedes for the saints in accordance with God's will. We have the songs that help you rely on the power of God when you feel weak and overpowered by the circumstances of life. 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

0: It's heartwarming and great to hear children recite the Pledge of Allegiance, poetry, or Bible verses. 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